is in the name of the Lord. In the name of the Lord. Look at someone sitting next to you and say, our help is in the name of the Lord. For the Lord our God is mighty.

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2: Hello everyone, how are you doing today? Welcome to Wisdom for Daily Living. My name is Jennifer Olaribigbe from New Fire Baptism Ministries here in Stavanger, Norway. And I welcome you to the month of July, the seventh month. And the wisdom key for today is continue. Continue being in the Spirit. God is calling us in this month to be in the Spirit, to connect with the Spirit. As the Word of God has told us different things to do, as the Church of Jesus Christ, it says, hear what the Spirit is saying to the churches. I hope we as the Church of Jesus Christ are hearing what is the Spirit saying to your church. What is the Spirit saying to you about your church that you visit, your church that you attend? We need to hear. It is your assignment. It is your duty to seek the face of God, to hear what the Spirit is saying to the churches. We are currently on a 3 days prayer and fasting time, and as believers, it's important that we start every month, start everything we're starting with the Spirit of God, with God in it. God is not for the just for Sunday church. God is for everyday life. And God began everything in the beginning, in Genesis chapter 1, verse 1 to 5. The Spirit of God came down and things began to happen. And so the Lord God is calling his church, is calling you, woman of God, is calling you, man of God, is calling you, daughters and sons of God, the family of God, wherever you are, irrespective of the church you attend, we are one in Christ. We're going to be in the same place, heaven. And I come against demarcation and separation, and I come against doctrines that are not of God. And I pray that the Church of Jesus Christ will come alive, burning in the Spirit. In the mighty name of Jesus, I pray for the heavens to open, for the Spirit of God to be poured out, poured upon His church, poured upon the pastors, poured upon the prophets, poured upon the evangelists, poured upon the teachers, poured upon the children. None will be left out. None will be left out. God's Spirit, none was left out. I pray that we will stop segregating the children and putting them apart. There is no little Spirit of God and big Spirit of God or large Spirit of God for some people. It is the same. And I pray for an outpouring of the Spirit of God in the name of Jesus Christ. Even as I was seeking the face of God for today, like, what would the word be? Because yesterday the Lord gave me the word for us. He said, begin in the Spirit. Today He

saying continue in the spirit. Continue walking in the spirit. Continue being led of the spirit. Continue being filled with the spirit. Ephesians 5:18. That's what God is saying for the second half of this year, 2026. Don't be left out. Don't carry old practices that do not bring profit to your walk with God into the second half. Lay them aside and ask God for new oil. Ask God for new fire. Ask God for the new to emerge in your life. And I pray it manifests in you in this second half. Even right now, as the word of God is going forth, let this word bring forth results and infallible proofs in your life, because the word of God declares he sent forth his word, and his word healed them and delivered them from their destruction. That is what the word of God can do. When the word of God is accompanied by the spirit of God, the word cannot return void. It accomplishes the purpose for which it was sent. The Bible says the letter kills. Stop handling the word of God like it's history, like it's literature, that is just English. It has power. It transforms, it makes alive, it heals, it redeems. That is the word of God. The word of God is life and spirit. And God is saying to you and I, and everyone that can hear my voice, it says continue in the spirit. The letters kill, but spirit give life. Many of us have heard the gospel 50 years in the church. No life has come into you, because the word is coming as letter. I pray that the word of God that is coming even in this season, as the church begin to position itself, as men and women and children of God begin to position themselves with the posture of humility and the posture of seeking the face of God and crying out and hungry for God indeed. I would rather have God than to have church as usual. Church as usual, no life transform, no breakthrough. Atmosphere the same. From Sunday to Sunday, day in, day out, people go in, go out the same. No transformation, no deliverance.

So the Spirit of God brought me to Revelation 1 verse 10, talking about John in the island of Patmos. So I read Revelation 1, bear with me. Revelation 1:10, but I'm going to start from 9. I, John, both your brother and companion in the tribulation and kingdom and patience of Jesus Christ, was on the island that is called Patmos for the word of God and for the testimony of Jesus Christ. I was in the Spirit on the Lord's day, and I heard behind me a loud voice as of a trumpet saying, I am the Alpha and the Omega and the first and the last, and what you see write in a book and send it to the seven churches which are in Asia, to Ephesus, to Smyrna, to Pergamos, to Thyatira, to Sardis, to Philadelphia, and to Laodicea. Then I turned to see the voice that spoke with me, and having turned, I saw seven golden lampstands, and in the midst of the seven lampstands, one like the Son of Man, clothed with a garment down to the feet, and girded about the chest with a golden band. I'm just going to pause there. The Spirit of God, when it comes upon a man, it gives the man sight. It gives man vision. And that's what happened. When the Spirit of God comes upon us as a church, as believers, as pastors, as teachers, as prophets, as apostles, as evangelists, it gives us sight. He gives sight to the blind. Remember what Jesus said for the disciples of John to tell John when they asked the question, are you the one or should we wait for another? He said, go tell John. He boldly declared, go tell John, the blind see, the lame walk, the deaf hear, the poor have the gospel preached to them. May this sign be our portion. May this sign be in our churches. I call for dead churches to begin to awake. Oh, let the wind of the Spirit of God blow in the name of Jesus upon old churches, new churches, all churches right now, all denominations. I call for the Spirit of God to begin to move in the name of Jesus, like Ezekiel was in the valley of dry bones. All the dry bones, they came together, sinew upon sinew. They became a mighty army. I pray the same for Norway. I pray the same for Rogaland. I pray the same for Stavanger. I pray the same for Hillevåg. I pray the same for Tasta. I pray the same for Tananga. I pray the same for Ranabeg. I pray the same. Thank you, Jesus. Hundvåg, Ullehug, thank you, Jesus. I pray the same for Sola. I pray the same for Sandnes. I pray the same all around this land for all God. In the name of Jesus and in Norway, let there be a mighty move and visitation of the Spirit of God. In the name of Jesus Christ, let sight begin to be given to the blind, those that are spiritually blind, those that are stumbling in the dark, those that cannot see, and even those that see already. Let there be an intensifying of sight. Let there be an increase in vision in the name of Jesus Christ. And the man of God, John says, and I saw. John was able to see. He saw.
He says, I was in the spirit on the Lord's days. Many of us are in church, we are not in spirit. I pray that our churches will become place of encounter with the Spirit of God. In the name of Jesus. I was in the spirit on the Lord's day, and I heard behind me a loud voice as of a trumpet. John saw, he heard. May you see and hear. In the name of Jesus Christ, I pray for every spirit-filled man, every spirit woman of God, or any man or woman of God, be filled with the Spirit. That is the standard. The word of the Lord is not a suggestion. Today, people treat the word of God as if it's a suggestion, as if they can pick one alternative from the other. But the word of God is a commandment, and the commandment is given in Ephesians 5:18, be filled with the Spirit. And I pray that in this month, and even right now, as the word of God is going forth, may you be filled in the name of Jesus. Not half full, not quarter full, not on empty. You will not run the church on empty. Be filled, man of God. Be filled, woman of God. In the name of Jesus, be filled with the Spirit of God. Thank you, Spirit of the living God. Yes, so he saw and he heard. The Bible says the seeing eye and the hearing ear, he made them both. Thank you, Holy Spirit. And even as I was meditating upon this word further, the Lord took me to Isaiah 6. Our God is a living God. And if you interact with him, if you draw near to him, he will draw near to you. He will speak because he wants to speak. He's a speaking God. Our God is not dumb. Our God is not deaf. Our God has been speaking from Genesis to Revelation, and is the same God today, and he can speak to you in the name of Jesus Christ. How can you be in church for 30 years, 40 years? You've never heard God. You've never read your Bible. Read your Bible. Seek God. Seek God for yourself. Thank God for pastors. But you have your own. You have to do some things your own. You have to stand. God is going to judge each and every one of us one by one on our own. Hallelujah. The Lord reminded me of Isaiah 6 verse 1. Isaiah said, the word of God says, I saw the Lord in the year King Uzziah died. I saw the Lord. I pray anything that is hindering your sight, let it die. Let it be destroyed so you can see. Because when the Spirit of God comes, it causes the impossible to be possible. It gives men sight. It gives men hearing. It sends men on assignment and a mission. Men begin to hear the voice of the living God. May that be your portion today in Jesus' name. Continue to be in the Spirit. I love you all. Enjoy your day. And bye for now. Shalom.

Our God and our Heavenly Father, thank you for the wisdom and structure of a local church, giving us a personal divine service for the communal benefit of the saints. As we take pleasure in serving the body, there we find our profit supplied by you. Our service to the body is special as it keeps the whole body healthy, growing, and in love. Thank you for such an advantageous and safety structure just for us. In Jesus' name, amen. Greetings, dearly beloved of Christ, bringing you God's comprehensive word. I am Brother Bryce Sane. Our proof text for today's meditation is taken from the book of Psalms, the chapter number 102, the verses number 13 and 14. Thou shalt arise and have mercy upon Zion, for the time to favor her, yea, the set time is come. For thy servants take pleasure in our stones and favor the dust thereof. Praise the Lord. That brings us to the finale of our five-part series theme of meditation, the man that seeks the Lord. Beloved, a truly healthy and wealthy Christian is one spiritually and practically involved at his or her local church. Negligence in this aspect is the reason for a weak and troubled Christian life. In other words, a life tossed to and fro by the winds of life. In Ephesians, the chapter number 4 and verse number 16, Paul the Apostle said, "We grow stronger by the strength that every member of the body supplies as we serve one another." Your service offered at your local church can greatly influence the effectiveness of your life. Believers in Christ ought to understand the blessedness of serving the Lord by helping out at the place of worship and towards the Lord's purpose as the vision of the local church directs. We will have stronger, healthier, and more prosperous Christians should this basic truth be understood. When the house of the Lord, that is Zion, becomes your place of pleasure, favor becomes an everyday experience. It is said in our opening verse, "Thou shalt arise and have mercy upon Zion, for the time to favor her, yes, the set time is come. For thy servants take pleasure in our stones and favor the dust thereof." Child of God, your place of pleasure is your place of profiting. Idleness is destructive to every human. Idleness is disregarding an activity necessary for the experience of fulfillment. The man that seeks the Lord creates his season or set time of favor by his interest in the things that are of interest to God. God has created the kingdom structure of the local church as a divine field, wherein his children can serve their way out of poverty and destruction by not idling. You may want to look that up in Matthew, the chapter number 20, the verses number 6 and 7. Idleness or slothfulness is the seed for insufficiency. So, the wise in Proverbs, the chapter number 24, the verses number 30 to 34, says, "I went by the field of the slothful, and by the vineyard of the man void of understanding, and lo, it was all grown over with thorns, and nettles had covered the face thereof, and the stone wall thereof was broken down. Then I

34 verse 10 or Matthew 6 verse 33 to you. Now, if that is not your experience, when do you think it will? Can you confidently say, I am the man that seeks the Lord? How do you know? The proof is known by the reality of the promise, shall not want any good thing, because every other thing is added unto you. This is God's way to a satisfying life, and it is the easiest and most cost-effective way to live. The main difference between a man that seeks the Lord and the man who doesn't is their field of investment. The man that seeks the Lord seeks his kingdom and his righteousness, and as a consequence, he is able to create an unusual return on investment. It's worth noting that not every soil grows every crop. The ability to identify the right soil for the desired harvest is critical. And this is what the Lord has done for his children by showing them where their life investment will be most rewarding. God has revealed his kingdom as the most rewarding field for every man's investment, and his righteousness as the most effective way. If every human will understand that serving the Lord by a lifestyle of divine righteousness is the secret to an all-sufficient and fulfilling life, then we will have more restful people than we have seen. It's one thing to labor, and another to labor in the right place and the required way. Not every seed is sown the same way. There are rules that govern the way certain seeds are sown for best reward or harvest. It's amazing how these very natural principles are the same that govern the productivity of every life. What's your purpose for living? Where are you investing the God-given abilities in you? How are you doing it? Can you say it's his kingdom you seek? Is it done according to his righteousness? Is your career or business pursuit a channel by which you worship or seek the Lord? All the wisdom answers are covered in this 5-part series. If you will heed to it and make that decision right away, it will be the best decision that guarantees a life of sufficiency and rest. Oh, taste and see that the Lord is good. Blessed is the man that trusts in him. Glory. Now, onto our word fellowship of the day. Dear Father, I thank you for creating for me a divine field wherein I can serve and seed my way into an all-sufficient experience. I am not slothful, but diligent in service, glorifying your name. I thank you for your kingdom, my most rewarding field of investment. I dedicate and yield my life to worship only you by serving your kingdom in righteousness, for you are good. Thank you for a life of sufficiency, of good things, as I seek you. In Jesus' name, amen. Beloved, serving the Lord by a lifestyle of divine righteousness is the secret to an all-sufficient and fulfilling life. Your personal service to your local church is very special. It makes the whole body fit together perfectly. As each part does its own special work, it helps the other parts grow so that the whole body is healthy and growing and full of love. That puts you in an advantageous position to daringly invite others to the banquet of, oh, taste and see that the Lord is good. The man who trusts in him gives himself to serve him and positions himself under the cloud of God's blessings. Hallelujah. And with that, we've come to the end of our life-changing call to service 5-part series, theme of meditation, The Man That Seeks the Lord. Keep seeking God and him alone. Stay blessed. Shalom.

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And welcome to our program, Daily Walk, brought to you by the Apostolic Faith Church in Stavanger. We want to thank you for taking time out to join us today for this time of devotion, where we look into the Word of God together. We pray that God will bless you during this time of devotion. But before we continue, shall we have a word of prayer? Heavenly Father, we thank you so much for yet another opportunity you've given us to listen to your word. We pray, Jesus, that you will send your Holy Spirit to interpret this word to the life of each and every one of us. Help us, O God, to draw closer to you in all areas of our lives, that your Holy Spirit will be our guide and our God. And this time of devotion will be a blessing to all. Thank you, Jesus, for having heard our prayers, for we pray in Jesus' name. Amen.

break. Judges 19, 1 through 30. Devotional focus verse. And it was so that all that saw it said, there was no such deed done nor seen from the day that the children of Israel came up out of the land of Egypt unto this day. Consider of it, take advice, and speak your minds. Judges 19, 30. We will not forget 9/11. The shock, the horror that swept across the United States and the world. The Al Brocka family remembers more vividly than most of us. Al worked for Cantor Fitzgerald in Tower 1 on the 105th floor. He did not like his job because his godly values were so foreign to those around him. In fact, his co-workers called him the Rev. But Al felt it was God's plan for him to continue working there, to be a light in the darkness. He witnessed at every opportunity. By piecing together information from the relatives of other victims in the weeks after 9/11, Al's family learned that when he realized he and his fellow employees were trapped, he witnessed to 50 people and led them in prayer. More than a month after 9/11, an MCI operator found out how to reach Al's family and deliver his last message to them. Tell them that I love them. Al Brocka faced evil and tragedy and used it for the glory of God. Today's text is a horrific account, specifically mentioned to illustrate the awfulness of the conditions in Israel at that time. Both the World Trade Center collapse and this incident in Israel show how urgently the human family needs God's help. It is wonderful when the national momentum is going in the direction of God, but more often it is the opposite. This chapter, as well as the entire book of Judges, reveals how important individuals are who purpose to serve God and be true to Him and His Word. The evil of man is ever present, and maybe you feel alone in the midst of a world of sin. Yet we do not have to live with fear or feel vulnerable if we have the peace of God in our hearts. Remember that even one godly life can make a difference. Perhaps you think that your life and purpose to stand for God are insignificant compared to the evils of your coworkers or classmates. Take heart. God is depending on you. Perhaps He is using your life to teach someone else about salvation. Keep on serving Him. Background information. Most Bible commentators believe that the last five chapters of Judges are not in chronological sequence, but took place earlier in the time of the Judges. The events in these chapters were recorded as illustrations of the degenerate moral state of Israel. This chapter again points out that there was no king in Israel. God wanted to be their king, but the people were going their own ways. Concubines carried most of the same responsibilities as a wife, but they received only some of the benefits. Even though the attachment to their husbands was socially legal, concubines and their children did not usually receive part of the inheritance. Often, they were prisoners of war from other countries, although the concubine in this text was probably an Israelite. She was unfaithful to her husband and went to her father's home. After 4 months, the Levite went to Bethlehem and they were reconciled. The father-in-law had no apparent ill intent in doing all he could to delay the man's departure. The fact that his son-in-law was a Levite may have added to his delight in having him in his home. He was probably joyful that the couple was reunited. All of this would have made it more difficult for the Levite to finally insist on departing. Gibeah was the city of the tribe of Benjamin. From Bethlehem to Gibeah was about 10 miles. Travel was dangerous, particularly at night, Judges 5:6, and Jerusalem was closer. However, the area was still in possession of the Jebusites, who were descendants of Canaan and later driven out by David and his men.
Extending hospitality to strangers and travelers was a sacred responsibility in the East. However, no Gibeonites offered the travelers a place to stay. Instead, an older man from the tribe of Ephraim took them in. The men of Gibeah were homosexuals and were acting as sodomites. Incredibly, the Levite gave his concubine to this crowd, and their abuse killed her while he slept. The actions the Levite took with her body were intended to obtain attention and shock Israel into action. He wanted punishment and justice, but his own acts and negligence had contributed to the woman's death. Conclusion. Sin seemingly has no limits in how far it will take us once we begin to allow God's truth to slip away from our grasp. May we always properly recognize, appreciate, and hold fast to God's great love and His word.

We hope you have enjoyed our devotion today. We welcome you back tomorrow at the same time for another edition of our program Daily Walk. In the meantime, if you are in Stavanger area, we would like to invite you to join us for our Sunday morning service at 11 o'clock in our church, the Apostolic Faith Church, or in Norwegian, Apostolic Throw at 56 Chesvolvien in Stavanger. The church is next door to the Chesvol School. We are very sure that you will have a good time with the Lord. So we look forward to seeing you. If you want to know more about our church, you can visit our website, apostolic-tro.no, or in English, you can visit apostolicfaith.org. We look forward to welcome you back to another edition of this program tomorrow. And we pray God will continue to bless you as you take time out to join us. Let us close our devotion today with a short prayer. Heavenly Father, we thank you so much for the devotion of today. We thank you, Lord, for reminding us yet once again through this devotion about the danger of allowing the truth of God to slip away from our hearts. Sin finds its way in a subtle way, and when it comes in, it grows until it takes over the entire life of whosoever allows it. Many people, Lord, have wandered far away from you, and it all starts from just a little compromise. But Lord, you know where we are today. So we are lifting up our eyes up unto you, that your Holy Spirit will search us out if we have allowed compromise or any little entry for sin in our lives.

close to you, touch their hearts in a special way, and save their souls. Lord, for those of us who are still holding on to the truth of the gospel, you will help us to keep the light shining wherever we find ourselves, at work, at school, in our society, in our neighborhood, at the gym, on the bus, on the train, wherever, that we will let your light shine through us so that you, God of heaven, can receive all the glory. We thank you, Jesus. We love you, Lord, and we'll serve you forever. Thank you, Holy Spirit. It's in Jesus' name that we pray. Amen.

0: Would you praise him again? Praise him again. Hallelujah. Hallelujah. How many of you know that every praise doesn't equal every other praise? Sometimes you're praising through the hardship, praising through the pain. I just have an opinion that when Paul and Silas were locked in the inner prison, from what I've read, in a dungeon that you couldn't stand up in if you wanted to, where the rats had already come in and were nibbling at their stale bread, their backs were bleeding, they were chained to the wall, and about midnight, I don't know if they were even chained together. They might have been way down the corridor. But I think one of them yelled at the other and said, "Hey, Paul, you feel like singing?" He said, "I feel like singing." And one of them yelled out, "Great is thy faithfulness." I'm just telling you, when you praise God in a moment like that, I believe that he scoots out on the edge of the throne. I just felt like before I went any further, I needed somebody to hear me say, "God heard your praise." Hallelujah. Would you bless his name one more time? Praise God. You can be seated. You can be seated. I am Mitchell Toll. I said that because one lady after the service, she said, "Who was you?" I said, "I still am. I'm Mitchell Toll. I'm glad to be here. I have my girlfriend with me this morning, Miss Linda. I met her when she was 14 and beautiful at church camp, and I was 15 and different. It was the perfect combination, and we're going to be married this Christmas, actually December 21st, 57 years. And somebody wrote a song, said it gets sweeter as the days go by. We got 10 grandbabies. We got 3 great-grandbabies, and this time next Sunday, we will have the 4th great-grandchild. Amen. I'm just telling you, it's good to be a Toll. Amen. I'm so glad to be here. I'm honored to be here in this great church. And I appreciate the privilege always of being able to deliver the Word of God anywhere. I'm going to, as I'm talking to you for the next minute and a half, they're going to show you some of my paintings. I was inspired to become an artist as a 3-year-old when my father left me in the high chair and did a drawing of Jesus walking on the water on a piece of cardboard. And I felt somehow that time the Lord just touched my face with destiny, and I soon began to draw on everything. I told my first grade teacher, "I'm an artist. If you need any pictures, check with me." And my life has been marked by that, literally. I went to the Art Academy of Cincinnati. I became an artist for the United States Army in the Vietnam era. We opened a gallery in Berea, Kentucky, my wife and I did, and for almost 40 years entertained guests from over 80 nations who came from around the world to buy my pictures. I was perfectly content teaching Sunday school, being a half-baked Christian, and drawing pictures. And in 2007, when I was 57 years old, the Lord interrupted my life and called me to preach the gospel. So that's memory. I preached in Cuba, did that painting. That girl is from Zambia. I did her painting, that beautiful child. Go ahead, flip through some, and I'll tell you about them real quick. That's back home. That's in Lewis County. Last house, that's called waiting on spring, that boat is. That mailbox is waiting on a check from the government. Anyway, go ahead, move. I gotta let you see a couple of grandbabies here. We'll do that, and I'll preach. There's one. That's Luke Daniel. We call him Dr. Luke. And that's my Lauren. She's one of our 10 grandchildren. She tells all the other grandkids, "He loves me best. Papa loves me best." That's Tyler James, another great-grandson there. So that's enough of that. So the reason I do that, it takes the pressure off. The reason it takes the pressure off when I start preaching and I'm not doing very good, say, "Well, he's an artist." You know, that's the great thing about being an artist. People have very low expectations. They say he'll never amount to anything. We never, where I grew up, they say, we don't know any grown people who draw pictures. Grown women don't draw pictures. Grown men don't draw pictures. You're just going to draw pictures. And so, but that's what I did. And somehow God made it possible for us to draw pictures. But he called me to preach. That's the crazy thing. Called me to preach at a little church, about 50 people, over $2 million debt. Nobody with license wanted it. What a career killer, right? And so the overseer reached out to me and asked me if I'd pray about taking the church. I remember my answer was, well, sure. And when I prayed, God arrested my heart immediately. And so we went there almost 19 years ago now, and God has just blessed and multiplied that church. I'm here today because Loran needed a break. It's just that simple. He called me. He said, I need two things. I need a break and I need a great preacher. I said, I can help you with part A, but part B, you have to go on Amazon. So anyway, I'm glad to be here. I believe God has given me a word for you today. I sincerely do. I'm going to do my best to deliver it. But would you let me pray before we do that? Heavenly Father, I stand here today. I know who I am. You said you are just dust. And Father, I know that you breathed life into dusty nostrils when you made Adam. But God, I stand before you today, and you know my frame. So I'm asking you to help me so I won't embarrass this pastor and this great church, and God, that I will not misrepresent you. You deserve more than that. So, Father, anoint me and help me as I've prepared, God, to open your word. In Jesus' name, amen. So Winston Churchill, the great orator, said the best way to give a speech is to tell people what you're going to tell them, and then tell them. And after you tell them, then tell them what you told them. And that makes sense, especially if you have something that you want people to remember. So I'm going to use his formula today. I'm going to tell you the end at the beginning. I believe that at Pentecost, God gave the church an incredible, incredible gift. I think we have little understanding of what we actually got on that day. That's why mostly the Christian world around the globe have explained it away. They say it ended with the death of the apostles, with canonization of the New Testament, and therefore we don't have it, but fortunately we don't need it. That's pretty much the stand of the modern church. I know that's not true here, but the problem with Pentecostals who actually have it, we just say, I got it, but I ain't going to do nothing with it. So I want to talk to those of you who are saved but don't have it, and those of you that have it but don't use it. Because I think that's a major problem today, and so we're going to deal with some of that. And in the end, we're going to meet a couple of characters who were present in the upper room when the Holy Ghost fell on that about 120. The Bible describes it as about 120. It's kind of like counting on Sunday morning at our church. We just guess. There's always somebody in the bathroom. Somebody leaves early. Somebody shows up late. We're not sure. So I think the same counter was there, and he said about 120. And of the 120, the Bible does not tell us what became of them after the fact. There's no place that the Bible breaks it down and says this one went there and that one. But two, it does. Peter and John, they went to the temple, the Bible said, at the hour of prayer after Pentecost. They went to the temple. And on their way in, they walked past a guy who'd been there his whole life. Think of that. The Bible said that he was lame from birth, and loved ones carried him and laid him there where he begged for alms. And whenever they went in that day, he got their attention and said, alms for the poor. And Peter saw him. Now that's significant. The Bible said, and Peter, fastening his eyes upon him, Peter had walked past that guy dozens, maybe hundreds of times and never seen him. But now he had something he did not have, so he saw something he had not seen. And whenever he saw him, he said, silver and gold have I none. Wasn't it a good day for that man? That day that Peter did not have silver and gold. I'm concerned that the church is so well equipped that when people come desperate, broken, empty, we give them what we have. And we have more than what we have in our pockets. Mm-hmm. And so he said, such as I have, give I thee in the name of Jesus Christ of Nazareth. Arise and walk. What an incredible day. We're going there, but we're starting someplace else. Despite you, what you may have heard, God is the maker of all things. I tell you that because we live in a world where scientists and physicists and a lot of bright minds, they're gathered all around the world trying to figure out how we got here. They have concluded that eons ago there was a fortunate Big Bang. Don't know who started it, don't know who made the Big Bang, but the Big Bang banged, and everything over time, thanks to good luck and chance, came into existence, to which I always say, didn't we really get lucky in the Big Bang? But the truth is that in spite of what they say and what they speculate, we actually know where everything started, because in the first book, in the first chapter, in the first verse, the Bible says, in the beginning, God created the heavens and the earth. He didn't stop there. In Isaiah 45 and 12, he said, I have made the earth and created man upon it. I, even my hands, have stretched out the heavens and all their host I have commanded. In Nehemiah 9:6, there it says, you alone are the Lord. You have made the heaven of heavens with all their host, the earth and everything on it, the seas and all that is in them, and you preserve them all, the host of heaven, worship you. And then Jeremiah, that prophet, affirmed that he said, he has made the earth by his power. He has established the world by his wisdom. And I love this part. And he stretched the heavens, stretched out the heavens at his discretion. He did what he wanted to. He didn't check with anybody. That's what I do. On a much smaller scale, I go in and get out a piece of watercolor paper and I just do what I want to do. Isn't that fun? That's the way to create. God made everything. And everything he made for divine purpose. He made the sun to rule the day. He made the moon to rule the night. He made the cheetah to run fast. You know, cheetah's the fastest land animal. Did you know that a cheetah can outrun a Lamborghini in a quarter of a mile? Whenever the cheetah crosses the finish line, the Lamborghini is still spinning its tires on the racetrack. He made elephants to pull heavy loads. He made eagles to soar high in the heavens and above. And he made penguins. Because we all need to laugh now and then. And God made you. Have you thought about it? Did you ever think of the fact that God went alone into his studio workshop, the magnificent creator of everything, and there he thought about you. He determined that he would create a one-of-a-kind, authentic, genuine, never to be duplicated you. He had no plan to make a nameless, faceless, invisible person. In fact, God did what God does. He said, this is going to be good. I'm going to make somebody fascinating, somebody capable. In fact, I'll make a masterpiece, his finest work. And God, who unlike me is unlimited in ability and unrestricted in resources. I've been working on paintings before and couldn't find my yellow, so I just grabbed the next yellow. But God never had any resource shortages. He did everything when he made you. He made you exactly the way he wanted to make you. And he did it that way because he had some things in mind for you to do. Now, sometimes we look in the mirror and we conclude that God is a stumble bum. You look in the mirror and say, God, you could have done better. I got 5 granddaughters in one family. My son has 5 girls, no sons. The toll name dies with him. He's the only son. Got 5 girls. One of them got red hair. Guess what she did? She dyed it brown. One of them got curly hair. Guess what she did? She had it straightened. One of them had straight hair. You know what she did? She had it curled like Papaw's. Isn't it interesting the way that we are? We look in the mirror and say, God, you could have done better. I want you to know that God's ways and thoughts are higher and better than yours. And he said, this'll do. This is exactly what I have in mind. God made you exactly the way, yes, he deserves an applause for that. And I love the way the Apostle Paul summed up what he did when he made you. In Ephesians 2:10, he said, for we are God's masterpiece. He has created us anew in Christ Jesus. Why? So we can do the good things he planned for us long ago. So I want you to know on the outset here that God has invested in you personally. He has devoted his time, his word, his power, his spirit, and his genius in you. He made you, and he didn't just make you, but he has plans for you. How do you know that, Mitchell? Jeremiah 29:11 says, for I know the plans I have for you, declares the Lord, plans to prosper you and not to harm you, plans to give you a hope and a future. So here it is. You were imagined by God. You were created by God. You were equipped by God. And you were positioned by God in the world at a time and a place of his choosing. There is nothing random about you. I'm trying to set you up this morning because I want you to know you have actually already been set up for success. God knows nothing of failure. God does not send you to give it a shot and see if it'll work. God always wins and is always victorious. Yes, you did not arrive on this earth a minute late, and you didn't come a day early. And everything that you need to fulfill your purpose in life has been prepared in advance and is somewhere in the inventory system of heaven. Don't know exactly how that works, but it does not work anything like they say on Christian television. They'll tell you if you don't give by the end of the month, heaven could be out of business. Heaven is not in a financial bind. Amen. I did not come to beat up on Christian television. May God help them. So I'm just trying to say, as Bruce Wilkerson said in his book, you were born for this. Got scripture for that, Mitchell? Of course I do. Jeremiah 1:5-8. Before I shaped you in the womb, I knew all about you. Before you saw the light of day, I had holy plans for you. So your life, every step, every breath, every heartbeat has been preordained and established and certified by God himself, and he is constantly at work in your life. He said, I will instruct you, Psalm 32:8. And teach you the way you should go. I will counsel you with my loving eye upon you. And if ever along the way you feel lost or uncertain, he said, just pause, hesitate. Isaiah said, your ears will hear a voice behind you saying, this is the way, walk in it. My God, how comprehensive and complete the plan of Almighty God in our life. God is the ultimate visionary, and he is the definitive provider. With equal skill, God provides for big things like galaxies and stars. I love to think about it. Did you know that our Earth is traveling at an incredibly fast rate of speed? And they say once every 18 miles, it's actually moving off a straight line. Once every 18 miles by 1/9 of an inch. If once every 18 miles, it was going to go off 1/8 of an inch, the difference would mean that we would get so close to the sun, we would burn up. If it got off 1/10 of an inch every 18 miles, we'd get so far away, we would freeze to death. God takes care of big stuff, but he also takes care of spinning atoms and one-cell amoebas. God's got nothing too big, nothing too small. He's looking for all of it. He has vision in all things, everywhere, at all times. God orchestrates vast expanses of times and twinkling of an eye moments. That's an important one, isn't it? You know how fast it is? 55/100th of a second. Whew. He said, when I'm coming, it'll be fast. Be careful, you could miss it. Be ready. Be ready. It's going to happen fast. He said, I declare the end from the beginning, from ancient times, what is still to come. I say, my purpose will stand, and all my good pleasure I will accomplish. We've been talking about that in a very general sense. It starts to get much more personal. God who made us holds a vision for our lives, and his vision is better than ours, right? Who said that? As the heavens are higher than the earth, so are my ways higher than yours, and my thoughts higher than your thoughts. God has high level thoughts. Some of you think you're big thinkers. He has high level thoughts. He has magnificent, majestic dreams. I had dreams when I was living in Slate Holler. That's where I was born. The road ended at our house. I'd take you and show you, but it fell down. The house wasn't built very good. Didn't have running water, electricity. But that's where I was born. That's where we lived, right at the top of the hill. You know what my dream was? I could find a pop bottle in a ditch, sell it for 2 cents, and go to Jess Stumate's store and get a sack of penny candy. Enough to last all day. That's my dream then. But after I got out of there, I got some bigger dreams. You know, my baby girl, Misty, she went to Carnegie Hall, to Juilliard. She worked for Carnegie, but she went to Juilliard, got her master's 3 years there, and she would invite Linda and I to come to New York City. Man, we got exposed. She took me out for a tuna steak. I came back home to my friends. They said, where you been? I said, I've been to New York City. We went and to a big restaurant. It was $200 for a meal. No kidding, what did you eat? I said, we had a tuna fish steak. They said, what's that taste like? How do you explain to Bubba the difference between chicken, pig, and cows? And tuna fish doesn't take like any of that. But see, what happened is as I moved out, my dreams got a little bigger because I got more exposure. Can you imagine what God has been exposed to seated on the throne of his glory in heaven, looking across his vast universe? I'm telling you, he imagines big things. One of the things that's crippled the church is that we're going into the prayer closet asking God for little puny things like a $2 raise. Ho, oh God, I need a bigger house. He's saying, hey, hey, hey, I've got a mansion prepared for you that you cannot even imagine. It is out of this world. I'm just simply saying, that's the God that has a vision for your life, and they are high, lofty, majestic dreams. And listen, by the way, you say, well, that's it, but it'll never happen. It will happen because God's vision is unstoppable. This is what he said in Psalm 33. The Lord brings the counsel of the nations to nothing. Nations can't stop his vision. The Lord makes the plans of the people of no effect. Your plans won't override his plans. The counsel of the Lord stands forever. The plans of his heart to all generations. That's a fancy King James Version way of saying God will have his way. Amen. Amen. We say, oh Lord, have your way. He said, I am. I am, I'm going to. That's who he is. He is, I am. He has his way. So when Saul decided to do things his own way, this guy Saul, the soon-to-be apostle, was resisting God, going the wrong way, doing the wrong things, and guess what God did? God stepped into his life uninvited. God's got a destiny over your life. You can ask God to step into your life if you want him to, but he will anyway. He will anyway. He promptly knocked him off his horse, blinded him with light, and said, hey, it's hard for you to kick against the goads. What does that mean? I'll interpret it for you. Stop resisting. It's pointless. Stop trying to have your own way in God's world. The glorious creator of all things is your maker. By him, all things were created that are in heaven and on earth, visible and invisible, thrones or dominions or principalities or powers. All things were created through him and for him, and he is before all things, and in him all things consist. What am I trying to say? If God is an artist, and he's a master artist. He makes every single leaf and every snowflake different. If God had put Mitchell Toll in charge of making tree leaves, I would have said, okay, we'll make all the maple tree leaves the same, and we'll make all the elm tree leaves the same, and we'll make all the oak tree leaves the same, but not God. They tell me that your average elm tree has 220,000 leaves. I did not look that up on Google, and I did not count them myself. But I read that somewhere. But if you examine all 220,000 leaves on an elm tree, you cannot find two the same. Can't do it. Same with a maple. You can't do it. God is so creative, he just makes them all different. I wish you could go with me. One of my favorite times to go outside and paint is in the winter. I do love winter. It's winter in Kentucky right now. It's cold up there. Fall got there 3 weeks ago. We're in the early edges of winter. To go outside and paint when it's about 20 degrees or 21 degrees and sit down in the snow and put all your stuff and get your drawing board on your lap and get the watercolor paper ready to go and then pour the water out of the jug. When you dip your brush into the water, you have to break just a very thin skim of ice every time. That's not the exciting part. The exciting part is you take that 2-inch brush and put a wash out across the page, and right before your eyes, it burst into a million ice crystals. All of them have six sides, and none of them are the same. I mean, it's just incredible. A guy like me from Slate Holler sits down to paint a picture, and guess who comes beside me and makes ice crystals on my watercolor painting? Nobody but my creator. Incredible. So he makes every leaf different by design. He is the brilliant designer who drew the intricate curve of the seashell. The so-called Fibonacci sequence, which may be new to you, it's his idea. You can look it up. The Fibonacci sequence. It's a mathematical sequence. Some call it God's fingerprint. Some call it God's signature. It is a beautiful, efficient, mathematical pattern that appears and reappears throughout his creation. You can see that mathematical sequence in the sweeping tails of a trillion galaxies. That's that curve. You also see exactly that same mathematical curve in the sweep of an ocean wave. You actually see that exact same sweep in the careful, did you know that seeds were carefully placed in a sunflower? In the careful curvature, look at the curve inside. It's the very same mathematical curve of the ocean wave and the galaxy. He said that he had that very same curve in every thumbprint in the room. Get home and look at yours under glass where you can see your thumbprint, and you'll find that very same curve right there. And it's also in the human DNA. We didn't even know we had DNA. Got in there and looked at it. It's got the same curve as a galaxy a trillion miles from here. Can you believe it? God is the master engineer who designed the exquisite, glimmering, highly efficient stained glass wings of the lowly dragonfly. He's the master sculptor who carved the breathtakingly majestic peaks of Mount McKinley. He's the old master who gently paints the perfect smile on every child. Yes, family members. The one on the left and the right is Grace Michelle, granddaughter. The one in the middle is Dr. Luke. God did that. He put those smiles on every child's face. And the mighty hand of God that shakes the earth with thunder or gives incredible strength to the spinning hurricane is the same hand that creates the micro details in every single butterfly wing. No wonder the Bible declares that the whole earth is full of His glory. Aren't you start getting the picture? The God that made all of that and a million things more that we could talk about is the God that made you, and He has plans for you. My friend Rusty Goodman, before he died, wrote this song that says, "And does He love me less than the little bird up in its nest that never sows a seed? He just soars on the wind." God loves you. Since we know that He feeds the sparrow and that He clothes the lily, doesn't it make perfect sense that He cares for us and that He has plans for us, especially someone as splendid and as marvelous as He has made you to be? Are you aware that you are His finest workmanship? You are the crowning achievement of all of His glorious creations. In the eyes of God, He has made nothing more wonderful, nothing more beautiful, nothing more impressive than you. In fact, He said that in you and in me, He said, "I will show forth my image and I will display my likeness." You think, listen, I love to paint children. I love children, but there ain't nothing like a told child. The reason is they bear my image. I look in there, sometimes I see my mother in one. Sometimes I see my dad. That lineage of tolls is there. Whenever God, the old masters, they painted 500 years ago. We don't call them old masters because they painted 500 years ago. We call them old masters because they do their best work after they turn 60. Old masters. Linda knows when we got married, I was 18 and she was 17, like in 4 days. I told her I couldn't wait to be 60. Ain't nobody wants to get old. I wanted to be old. She said, "Why do you want to be 60? Because I want to be an old master. And God called me to preach at the age of 57. I just didn't get there. I'm old, but I'm not an old master. But the point of it is the curators at the museums, and I have some who are friends, you know what happens when they go in and look at a Rembrandt or look at a Van Gogh under microscopes? You know what they find in there? They find the DNA of the artist. You cannot stand in front of an oil painting and not shed some skin and not lose an eyebrow and not lose some hair. They find the artist literally, physically in the painting. Could it be if you held yourself in front of the mirror long enough, as James said, and examined yourself, you might see the fingerprint and the touches of the Father who made you. There's no way He made you and left Himself out. In fact, He put it in writing. He said, "We'll put our image in them. We'll put ourselves in them." If I don't quit, some of you are going to get the big head so bad. God created a masterpiece, and you are the masterpiece that we're talking about this morning. So God has a plan for your life. Jeremiah 1:5a, "Before I shaped you in the womb, I knew all about you. Before you saw the light of day, I had holy plans for you." That's the word of God. The plan that God holds for your life is not some vague, sketchy, unfinished outline on a post-it note that's faded. Your story, the story of your life, is a wonderful, complete, utterly thrilled adventure novel. So my life's been pretty boring so far. You ain't living it yet. Watch me now. He said in Psalm 139, 16, I love it when I preach this, somebody says, "Where does he get all that stuff?" Well, let's go to Psalm 139. "You saw me before I was born. Every day of my life was recorded in your book. Every moment was laid out in advance before a single day had passed." So what that scripture say? Every day, not just counted, but planned. Not just planned, but written down. Not just written down on some scattered sheets, but hand bound in a book. Not just bound in a book, but put on the library shelf in God's grand library. I didn't know God had a library. Well, you don't think they're just like billions of books scattered all over heaven, do you? No, He's an orderly God. I mean, even geese fly in a row. So He's got your book before you were ever born in His library that plays. And here's the thing of it is, Your life is meant to be epic. In the Bible, if you just read the Bible, you'll see how ordinary people like farmers and shepherds, fishermen and tent makers and homemakers, all were sent to accomplish extraordinary exploits. Think of what they did. They were just regular go-to-work folks who one day decided to let his story come to life in them. It's all about yielding, isn't it? Yeah. Look, I know you have plans. I had plans too. I'm working on a book right now called The Interrupted Life. You know why God had to interrupt my life? Because I had plans of my own. So do you. Can you see how that could be a problem? Since he has a plan that we've never inquired God, what is your plan for my life? How about a guy like Jonah? Just an ordinary guy like Jonah. The world would never have known Jonah if he had just went to Nineveh and preached. But he had plans of his own, so he wouldn't go. So God swallowed him with a fish. He spent 3 days in the belly of the whale. Then, while he was there, he'd get some sermon notes. Then he went and preached a great revival at Nineveh. Wouldn't you like to have been Grandpa Jonah with his kids all sitting around on his knees saying, "Hey, let me tell you my life story." What an adventure, right? What an adventure to live the life that God... What about a guy like Daniel? He was a Hebrew boy, far from home, and he was given a death sentence of all things for praying. So instead of dying, he spent the night in the king's execution chamber, sleeping comfortably, using lions for soft pillows. What an adventure-filled life, right? What about a teenager named David who went from being a shepherd boy? I think few things could be more boring than taking care of sheep. They mostly take care of themselves, but they're stupid, so you got to have some help every now and then. My daughter has sheep. I'm just simply saying I have suddenly become a sheep expert in my old age thanks to her being a sheep farmer. That's our baby girl. So he went from there to fighting a champion giant named Goliath to becoming the king of Israel. What about Samson? Samson literally was an unarmed man. You say, well, he had a jawbone of a donkey. Come on. Just simply go. I was a warrior during the whole Vietnam thing. Just show up in front of a bunch of soldiers and say, "We're going to be issuing weapons today and give everybody a jawbone of a donkey." They'll beat you to death with it. He was unarmed, and he encountered 1,000 well-armed Philistines. Do your research. Probably no army in the world was as well armored and as well armed as the Philistine army. And 1,000 of them, and he beat them all to death at a place called Jawbone Hill. I'm talking about an incredible story. You think that your life is boring and that you're stuck? You're not. You're destined. You're destined. Your story has been written. And here's the thing. The story of your life was not written by some third-rate novelist. Jesus Christ himself is the author and the completer, the finisher of your faith-filled story. He wrote it. Before you ever came into this world, before you ever saw the light of day, God wrote your thrilling life story. Chose your birth parents, chose your nation of origin, chose your place and time of birth, chose your skin color, your eye color, your hair color. He chose the shape of your nose, the texture of your voice. He decided how tall you would be. God even decided the language that you would speak. Do you think God did all this and then just dumped you out in your neighborhood and said, "Good luck"? He didn't. It's a shame that we only ever quote Psalm 23 at a funeral, because David ends it by saying, "Surely, goodness and mercy shall follow me all the days of my life, all the days of my life, all the days of my life." If I ever finish it, I'll let you know. But another book that I'm working on deals with that very fact, that some people think that success is the pot of gold at the end of the rainbow. Success is the X on the treasure map. And if you have the right directions, if you have the right instructions, you can find success. I'm convinced that success does not have a location that you can find with a GPS on a map. Success follows you like goodness and mercy.
1: All right.
0: I'm sure of it. God is going throughout the earth trying to find who he can endow with riches. It pays to be doing things right whenever the endower shows up, doesn't it? So. He didn't do that. He didn't just dump you out, but he's been following you. And when you were a baby crawling on the floor, When at last you rose feebly upon your tiny feet to take your first step, he was right there beside you, watching you, applauding you. Do you remember this gospel song? It's not exactly gospel, but maybe you'll remember it. Every breath you take, every move you make, every bond you break, every step you take, I'll be watching you. I could sing it. It should have been a gospel song. Friend, ain't nobody loves you like Jesus. Max Lucado said, if God's got a wallet, he's got your picture in it. He's crazy about you. Did you know he's been so involved in your life that every teacher, every coach, every classmate, every friend, every co-worker, every fishing buddy, every shoulder you cry on, every hero you look up to, every person who somehow got close enough to you to touch the clay, to leave a thumbprint in the clay of your life, they had to first get past God to get to you. He has been watching and guiding and directing and overseeing all things. That's why he can say as an absolute promise in Romans 8:28 in the Amplified Version, and we know with great confidence that God, who is deeply concerned about us, causes all things to work together as a plan for the good of those who love God, to those who are called according to his plan and purpose. Why am I telling you this? Why did I spend that much time telling you these things? Because God actually did make you. He actually called you, chose you, saved you, appointed you. And here's the secret. He has also anointed you. In addition to everything else that you have been given, most of the things which we've determined to be not enough, in addition to all that God has given you, he has also given you, us, the church, the gift of the Holy Spirit. He said in Acts chapter 1, you shall receive power when the Holy Spirit has come upon you, and you shall be witnesses to me in Jerusalem and Judea and Samaria and to the end of the earth. I just want to ask concerning the Holy Ghost, have you got it? Have you been Holy Ghost filled? Paul asked the church at Ephesus, have you received the Holy Ghost since you believe? The reality is that you and I are living and doing church at a time and in an age when globally around the church, most churches and denominations have explained the Holy Ghost away. They said that it was real. They cannot deny its reality. The book of Acts is so full of it, they can't deny it, so they don't deny it. What they do instead is explain it away. They say, oh, it ended with the death of the Apostle John. It ended finally when they canonized the New Testament. It ended. It used to be here, but it's not here. See, they needed help to kickstart the church, but in this generation, they say that we've been left on our own to do the best that we can. Here is the reality. If you look at the odds of success for the church that stumbled out of the upper room that day, that was filled with the Holy Ghost, if you look at their odds of success, it seems like they did not have a chance. After all, they did not have a church building. They did not have any organizational structure. None of them had been to seminary. Some of them couldn't even read or write. They did not have any resources or any money. They did not have a worship leader or a piano or a guitar, or they did not have any technology. Can you imagine doing church without technology? They had none of that. It seemed not that they were set up for success. It seemed that they were destined to fail. That's why before Jesus ascended, he said, hey, here's the Great Commission. Go into the world, make disciples of all nations, baptize them in the name of the Father, Son, and Holy Ghost, and lo, I'm with you always, even to the end of the age. He gave them the Great Commission, and they were fired up. At first, they were worried because Jesus died, but now they've actually seen the resurrected Lord, and they are fired up, saying, well, go. He said, hey, before you go, he commanded, he didn't suggest, he commanded, before you go, go to the upper room, and do not leave until you are clothed with power. So it was a command. So guess what? Out of the tens of thousands, we don't know how many, of the tens of thousands that followed Jesus, that heard him speak, that saw miracles flow from his hands, that watched him open blinded eyes, of the thousands that ate his fish and chips on the sunny hillside when he broke the bread, of all those thousands, he said, meet me in the upper room. I got something for you there. Only 120 made it. Of the thousands. Kind of reminds me of what's going on in the world today. You know, do you know how we got here? We've concluded, I can do this myself. I've got education, I've got resources, I've got influence, I'm smart, I'll gather around me some people. We're pretty naive, aren't we? We live in a world that's falling apart all around us. We can see it everywhere. And you know what we are doing? We're arguing over which group of people, blue or red, that we can get in a room in Washington and solve our problems. Honey, there is no human help to be found. Lest you think I'm exaggerating, he'll destroy it all. You know what's really going on in the tribulation? Everything that we've worshipped the sun and the moon and the stars and the sea, he's going to destroy that. We've worshipped our systems and our government, he's going to destroy that. We've believed our might is in our military, he's going to destroy that. Right before their eyes, he's going to destroy everything we've worshipped and everything that we've believed in. And in the end, they're going to see that their only help to be found is in God. And God help us as a church, because we've become so self-sufficient. We're like the two-year-old. I'll do it myself, myself, I'll do it myself. And the thing of it is, we do it ourselves, and we brag on the quality of our programs, and we brag on all that we've accomplished. Did you know 124 million souls are born around the world every single year, and less than 4 million of them become followers of Jesus Christ, and we brag on ourselves about how good we are doing. We need the Holy Ghost. Jesus said, don't live without it. Don't leave without it. We need the power of the Holy Ghost. So here I'm back to where I started. So the Bible does not follow up on the 120 and tell us what they did with what they got. I said it in the beginning and I'll say it again. I think we have almost no idea what we really got on the day of Pentecost. The Holy Ghost that came and promised to be with us. Promise to empower us, promise to enable us in ways that we cannot imagine. My God, the same Holy Spirit that hovered over the water in creation. You think about it. God didn't even operate on his own. When he got ready to make all of this, before he made a move, he sent the Holy Spirit before him to hover over. Isn't it interesting that we try to function without the operation of the gift of the Holy Spirit? We've been assigned to save the whole world, and we can't even convince our children to get in church. We need power. We need help from outside ourselves. And so these two guys, they're going to the temple, Peter and John, after Pentecost. Pentecost has happened. 3,000 has already been added to the church. A lot of excitement going on. I would love to, the Bible didn't record, I'd love to hear some of those secret conversations. So what do you think all this is? This Holy Ghost thing. What do you think we got? What do you think we really got? How's it going to work? Nobody knew, right? Nobody knew. Nobody had ever had the Holy Ghost before. Now they all got it and they don't know what they got. So these two guys are going into the temple. So the first thing that happens, I told you that they saw someone they hadn't seen. He was invisible. They walked past him. God forgive us for driving by cardboard signs that say we'll work for food. Say, well, Mitchell, yeah, they'll just buy something to drink with it. That's not on you. Show the love of Jesus. I was working on a roof recently. I know, I'm too big, old to be on a roof, and too big. I was on a roof with my son, and I saw the ladder moving. I said, son, I think we have company. He went over, and the guy was stealing our ladder. He said, hey, we're up here. He had a grocery cart like homeless people do. He looked at me, he said, it's okay.

Enter, know that word, holy boldness. You've heard that before. There was like a holy boldness that rose up over Peter. It would have been the saddest thing if he had pulled off to the side with John and says, how much money you got? We'll put it together. Maybe between us, we can get enough to get him something to eat. Wouldn't it have been sad if they'd have found enough pennies to give that guy? Wouldn't that have been a bad day? But instead, they just began to survey the situation. We got something a few days ago when we were up the room. Jesus said that we had to have it, said we needed it. He said, actually in Mark, he said, and these signs, these indicators, this evidence, this proof will follow them that believe in my name. They will speak with new tongues. We've already done that part. In my name, they'll lay hands on the sick and they shall recover. How about let's take this thing for a spin? Let's kick the tires and see what we got. By the way, not the first time this had ever happened. Back in the days of Elijah and Elisha, similar story. Elijah did miracles all over the land. My God, he became known for the miracles. Nobody wanted to be around him, not the king, not Jezebel, not Ahab, and certainly not the prophets of Baal. He'll burn you up with a fire. His sidekick, his understudy, Elisha, is watching all this. He sees the miracle of the widow with the cruse of oil. That's a good one. He sees the fire fall out of heaven and consume the prophets. He is there when he says it ain't going to rain for 3.5 years. And he was there when he saw the cloud the size of a man's hand and it came a deluge. He watched, and one of these days, just kind of a holy boldness rose up in him. And he said to the prophet Elijah, I want what you got. I don't just want what you got, I want twice what you got. He said, you got to be kidding. You haven't even been to seminary yet, boy. So Elijah explained to him the rules, the qualification. Do you know that the Bible is a book of if then? If my people who are called by my name will humble themselves and pray, then I will hear. If then. We want the then, but don't want the if. The if is our part. He said, if you see me when I go, it'll be as you desire. But if not, that's it. You know what we've been satisfied for in the modern Pentecostal church? We've been satisfied for a measure. We've been satisfied with Pentecostal badges. We've been satisfied with the emotional side of Pentecost. Whenever Luke wrote down what happened in the upper room, he wrote down what he saw. He saw cloven tongues of fire. He heard a mighty wind. He saw people speak in tongues. That's what he saw. What he didn't see was the power of God that moved on the inside, the unseen hand that took up residence inside. I'm telling you what, we've made it all about what we can see and enjoy and experience on the outside, but there is a power that comes with this infilling, this baptism of the Holy Ghost. Can I just say it, even if I don't get to come back? I've seen enough Pentecostal foolishness to sink a ship. All right. And I don't want none of the crazy, but I want all the power. Yeah. And I'm concerned that a lot of churches have made it all about the outside exuberance and nothing about the internal power. And that's what John was asking. So Elijah and Elisha, they go through this process. Elijah tries to shake the boy, his understudy. He said, look, I'm just going to go over to Starbucks and get some coffee. You wait here, and I'll be back. Elisha wouldn't do it. He stayed right on his heels. It had to be annoying. Everywhere he went, their toes and their heels were touching. He wouldn't, and so he just would not allow himself to be shaken apart. And then finally, it happened. There came the wind and the whirlwind and the chariot, and suddenly Elijah was carried away. But on his way up, he kept his promise, and he tossed the mantle over the edge. The mantle floated gently to the ground, and there it was. There is Elisha alone with the mantle. You know the mantle is a symbol of the power of the Holy Spirit, don't you? Yeah. There it lays. So him being a good Church of God boy from Charlotte and everything, he said, you know, I just don't know. You know, some of that Pentecostal stuff it's just nauseating to me. You know, if you get too deep in that, people will make fun of you. You can't even bring your friends to church, you know. You don't ever quite know. We just circle it. Instead of actually trying it out, we just circle it. Yeah, I heard it's pretty good, but I don't know. I tried it once. He didn't. The Bible said he reached down, picked it up, and looked toward the Jordan. I feel sorry for the River Jordan. Seems near as I can tell, it's been his whole life doing this. Elijah opened it to get on the side they were. Now Elisha is on the wrong side of the river. He went over to the river,
with a mantle, and the Bible said that he smote it.

0: Where is the God of Elijah? He screamed. Where is the promise? See, that's what happened in a very different way when they went in that day. Peter said, we don't have silver, we don't have gold, but such as I have, give I thee now in the name of Jesus Christ of Nazareth, arise up and walk. Now, what happened? What happened? The guy on the ground didn't do nothing. He just sat there. And so that's where we all go home and go out and get something to eat. But Peter was full of a holy boldness. And the Bible said that he reached and got the man by the hand and pulled him up. You understand the risk? That guy had never walked in his life. He could have spent the next 15 minutes falling. He could have never got straightened up, but he raised him up. And the Bible said it was a response to his confidence in the power that had fallen. It was a belief that what Jesus said, you shall be endued with power not many days hence. All of that now is rolling through his mind, and he's saying, hey, the promise was for more than him look at me like I have two heads. Got his hand, yanked him up, and the Bible said that he went dancing and praising God throughout the temple. Would you stand with me all over this house? We are there. We're in this season. Have you received the Holy Ghost since you believe? Out of the tens of thousands, only 120 wanted the promise, went to where the promise was to be delivered and waited until they got it. You gotta want it, you gotta go where it is, and you gotta stay. Back when I was a kid, you used to say, you gotta stay till you get the goods. I wish my dad was here today. He's been gone from me 14 years. I was old enough to remember the morning that he gave his heart to the Lord. My dad was a sinner, and my mom knew it. Worked down at that sawmill. He tried his best to learn how to like beer. That's what mom said. She gathered with some of the white-haired ladies in the back of our little church. Our church ran about 50 or 60 people up in Vanceburg, Kentucky. After church was over, mom gathered with those ladies and said, I need you to pray for Junior. My dad was Junior Toll. You need to pray for Junior. He's trying to learn how to be bad. He's hanging out with that bunch of roughnecks down there at the mill, and they all drink, and now Junior is trying to learn. He don't even like it. Don't even like the taste, but he's trying to learn to like it. Would you just help me pray? Here's the incredible thing. Those white-haired ladies, they didn't gossip. They just gathered around my mother. One of them pulled out of her purse a lacy handkerchief, sent another one to the altar and got the oil, poured the oil on that lacy handkerchief, and they laid hands and prayed for my father. After they were done, they said to my mother, now, Mabel, you take this handkerchief home tonight and put it under Junior's pillow, and let's just wait and let the Lord do his work. If my dad could step here in my place right now, he would say, my pillow became like a stone. I couldn't sleep. I'd go to bed, I couldn't sleep. I'd get up, walk through the floor. I knew I had a 16-hour shift at the sawmill waiting for me in the morning. It's 4 o'clock, I couldn't sleep. I'd go back, I lay my head on that pillow, it was like a rock. I didn't know anything was under it. All week long, by Thursday, he was miserable. Thursday, he came in from downtown. He had bought a 100-pound sack of corn for the cow, brought it and set it down, went to get a knife to open it, and while he did, the cow found the feed and got in it. Dad hit her in the head with a hammer. Never killed her, but she was never the same after that. That was Thursday. Sunday morning, Dad had never gone to church, but early Sunday morning, I hear his big feet coming through the house. Get up, kids. We're going to church. We didn't have a car. We walked. I didn't understand his zeal, but every time he stepped, he drug me three. We walked all the way out to the church in South End. I sat beside my daddy. I had no idea what conviction for sin was. I sat beside my father, and he trembled and cried. I'd never seen my daddy cry. I wonder what was wrong. And whenever the preacher finished preaching, my dad headed for the altar. He got about to the end of this pew and fell flat on his face. And if he was here this morning, he'd say, I laid there till I got the goods. All I ever knew was a man that loved my mother, loved my sisters, love me and love God. Everything changed in an instant that day. I remember saying, Dad, what did the preacher preach? He said, I don't know what he preached. He said, it would not have mattered if he had preached turkey in the straw. He said, the Holy Ghost had already done its work. I was just... He said, I was just waiting for somebody to say, you can pray now. I was just waiting for that moment. Do you understand how hard we've made it for Pastor Loran and others to stand in pulpits and in 45 minutes take people from 0 to 100 when nobody has been pleading the blood through the power of the Holy Ghost? Whenever you're doing your work in the prayer closet and the Holy Ghost is doing his work in the marketplace, all of a sudden the work will be done and all we have to do is just simply open the altars and say, whoever will, let him come. I'm praying not only that you will recognize how big and how great and how brilliant and how capable your great God is, but how wonderful and impressive and beautiful he has made you. And for any part that is lacking, he has offered the gift of the Holy Spirit. He said, it's to you. Peter said, it's to you, to your children, to your children's children, and to all who are afar off. See, the cessationist says he was talking about people that lived a long way off. No, he wasn't. He was measuring distance in time. This generation, your children, the next generation, your grandchildren, the next generation, and to the generations who are far off, that's us. How many of you know with me this morning, we need this gift. This will round us out. This will complete our ability. It will mean when you invite a co-worker to come to church, they will find you irresistible. It means whenever you tell the truth concerning Jesus Christ, it will break through the charade of deception that clouds the world in which we are finding ourselves doing church in. What we could not do without him, we can do easily with him on our side. Are you hearing me? Would you bow your heads? Anybody here this morning that does not know Jesus, you came this morning hoping that somebody would do like they did with my father. This is your time. If you'd like to come, step out and come, and someone will meet you here and pray a sinner's prayer, and everything will change for all eternity for you. Is there anybody? So, well, that's hard. No, it's easy. I'll tell you what's hard. Hard will be standing in that line of judgment whenever God is looking in the book of life to see whether or not your name is included in its pages. That'll be hard. This is easy. Today is the day of salvation. Anybody want to be saved? I know that you do. Jesus, I repent of my sins. Come on, pray it with me. I ask you to cleanse my heart with your blood. I believe you're the Son of God, that you lived and died and rose again. I believe you're hearing me. So I'm asking you, forgive my sins. Cleanse my heart with your blood. Come into my heart. Lord, don't just become my Savior, but be my Lord. Direct all of my life activities. Thank you for hearing me, and thank you for saving my soul. A little prayer like that, a simple prayer like that, will save you on the way home in the car tonight as you lay your pillow, head on the pillow. Can I pray for all of the rest of us like this before I have Pastor Greg to come? Anybody in the house besides me want the power of God active in your life? Yes. Yes. The older I get, the tighter the circle becomes. I'm not so much interested in winning a stranger as I am my own family. I got a long list in my own family that still hasn't said yes to Jesus. I mean, I want to see the whole world saved, but I'm kind of drawing the net tighter, hoping that God will give me an ounce of influence so that somebody will respond and say yes to Jesus while there is time. So let me pray over you and over us. Heavenly Father, your word is so plain and obvious. You're brilliant. All your ways of creation are just breathtaking and marvelous. And God, as we see ourselves included in all of your grand works, it is humbling. It's humbling. God, we never saw ourselves as anything but dust. But God, through you, we know that we are image bearers, and therefore we're called into high account. You have given us an assignment before we were born. God, we've made plans of our own. So, Father, forgive us for rushing on ahead of you, and help us to stop and to hesitate and invite you to step into our lives. God, you burst into Saul's life We invite you to come into ours any way that pleases you, to speak to us boldly and plainly so we will hear and understand. And God, we will transition so completely that we realize not simply that we are believers and that we are born again, but also that we've been called by you to be salt and light in a dark and a decaying world. And God, that you can use us for your own glory in your own way. God, if it's small, I'm okay with that. Use me as it pleases you. And Father, I pray that you'll speak to every heart so that we will find at the end of the day that whoever we encounter tomorrow, we can with the boldness of Peter and Elisha say, such as I have, give I thee in the name of Jesus Christ of Nazareth. God, we thank you, Lord, for hearing our prayer. Amen. Would you give God praise all over the house? Thank you, Lord Jesus.
1: Thank you, Pastor Toll, for that message. And we thank you, great God, for your word. We thank you, God, for the gift of your Son and the power of your Spirit. So, amen, church. He loves
2: anybody in here depending on Jesus. I mean, like, totally.

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Feeling like you're going through hell. That's just circles.

0: check, check, check. Yeah, yeah. Whoa, whoa. If there's one thing I know,
1: no, no.
0: Hey, yeah.